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1: Good morning, Glenfield, Fairfield, Liverpool and beyond. Welcome to this week's episode of Think More, this third day of September 2026.
2: Where's it gone?
1: Well, it's actually been a year plus for me on the radio. Anyway, I am Eric North, your forever shocked but not surprised host, who is constantly surprised but not shocked by the heights of hypocrisy and lows of competency found at the root often of government policy and delivery. He is Darren Jewell, my shell-shocked co-host. Good morning, Darren.
2: Good morning, Eric. Good morning, listeners around Liverpool, Fairfield, local government areas and beyond.
1: So that disavowing, is that for you or is that for me?
2: I don't know, I feel a bit like Jason Bourne being... nothing's condoned here, mate. Mm-hmm. But that doesn't give us a free rein to do whatever we want either.
1: No, so...
2: neither of us are really shocked, you know, by anything at this point, are we?
1: No.
2: You know, like, and again, you mentioned it's been a year that you've been, you know, on the radio banging on mm-hmm. about this particular topic and... Each thread that we pull of this investigation into Moorebank Inland Port just leads us further.
1: Yeah, and it's malignant growth now across the river to Casula and Glenfield.
2: Yeah, well, now we've moved into a new leg of the investigation, you know, and some of which has thrown up some rather outrageous claims and facts.
1: So much so that I actually might have broken you just like I did your predecessor, BJ.
2: Oh, yeah.
1: Well, okay, because listening back, right, with the last week's episode, there were some alarming moments, indeed, and you can actually be heard, and I'm quoting you now, that's BS, it's nuts, and oh my goodness.
2: I hope there was more than that as the sum total of my contribution.
1: No.
2: But yeah, I was a bit shocked by some of the stuff that had been coming out the last couple of weeks.
1: But it was, they were genuine moments of shock and surprise, right? And it, as I listened back, I went, oh, this is exactly, well, it transported me back, right, to the early days, like I said, last year, to moments when I was explaining the progenitors of the original sin to BJ. That was where Christopher Corrigan effectively invaded Australian ports with a mini militia and did so with the tacit endorsement of our then Prime Minister, John Howard. Not
2: amongst others, but yeah, that was a pretty crazy time.
1: Right, and it led to all sorts of legal action, and it's kind of how we learned about this whole episode back then. Or there was the moments I was explaining just how dangerous the local traffic congestion was and is along the M5, the Hume Highway, and across East Liverpool broadly. And that was without adding 10,500 extra trucks and 21,000 extra cars every day as a result of, and quote, the largest inland logistics precinct in Australia, end quote, being forced onto the Georges River at Moorebank.
2: And who's that quote from?
1: That's from the Western Terminal and estate proponent and landowner themselves.
2: So that's their own description of themselves?
1: Yes, and that's the federal government's business enterprise, right, once called Moorebank Intermodal Company, now called National Intermodal Company, right? Now, they then go on to state on that MIP is, quote, roughly the size of the Sydney CBD, stretching from Circular Quay to Central Station.

0: me, it's how much land we're wasting.
1: Well, I was going to say, what's the opportunity? Imagine, well, imagine everything that goes on in the Sydney CBD, right, in that space. So and again, that's the opportunity cost of that, right?
0: Right, and so that takes me back to episodes where I described the mini Melbourne, you know, opposite, you know,
1: like the South Bank sort of idea.
0: Yeah, for our eastern side of the river. Right now, this roughly the size of CBD, right, on a busy day, which is a 20% uptake, right, will induce 62 freight train movements for 12,700 extra trucks on the M5, Hume Highway, Cumberland Highway and Newbridge Roads.
1: Yeah, well, that's just piling fuel onto the fire. It's just a recipe for disaster.
0: Well, as,
1: right?
0: I said, let's keep going here, right? Because all the more if Glenfield Industrial Precinct is allowed to proceed, because the daily numbers then jump to 13,000 extra trucks and 27,000 extra cars on it. That's a standard day, right?
1: So again, you know, let's talk about a busy day.
0: Yes, because busy days, when they're modelling this stuff, they're meant to model what's the peak, what's the worst, what's the worst could happen. Let's be conservative. Let's figure out what the worst could be. So a busy day, we're talking up to 15,550 extra trucks and 28,225 extra cars to be added to a regional traffic network which has been beyond its safe capacity for over 10, even 20 years, depending on which main road one focuses on.
1: Well, again, we've looked previously and you've talked about levels of service and the gradings and things like that. And we're consistently, this part of the network particularly, is one of the lowest rated, was it E, F, whatever it was?
0: Yeah, once it hits F, it's like it just starts multiplying. There's an exponential curve into, you know, the abyss
1: and we're already at that point.
0: Yeah,
1: well, and we're adding more into it.
0: Yeah. Yes.
1: Yeah. So again, these numbers are just miles apart from reality.
0: Yeah, right? Yeah. And so it's like, as I've discussed again, the original sin there is that the state hasn't even used its own models properly. So it's misunderstood how bad the M5 is. It's called the red line, green line problem we've talked about before, mm-hmm. but essentially it means that when they pump these numbers blindly into a model, the model automatically assumes it's on the green line. So it assumes if you're got a road that can do 100,000 vehicles in a day and it sees that you've only reached 80,000, it assumes you've got capacity for another 20,000 vehicles a day. But in reality, what it actually means, and very likely means, is the road is already on the red line. Well, what does that mean? It means that in a sense, you've got 150,000 vehicles trying to get onto a road that can only take 100. And as a consequence, all you can do is get 80,000 through in a day at half the speed limit, hence a failed road, Now, it's investigating Glenfield Industrial Precinct as that has me thinking, honestly, despite all this, someone saw just how ridiculous this all is and went, hold my beer, right? And here are just three more outrageous facts that, you know, might shock you into your shell again, that have jumped out of me over the past month of reading, okay? Now, this is just trees, okay? The previous SSD application that GWS, that's Glenfield Waste Services, made for an RRF, resource recycling facility, would have required the clearing of 9.5 hectares of endangered Cumberland Woodland Shale Forest, otherwise described as 981 primary and secondary koala food trees in and next to primary koala corridor.
1: Mm.
0: The ultimate master plan for Glenfield Industrial Precinct would require the same amount of clear felling and more.
1: And again, we're not talking about just isolated trees here, you know, like these are trees that are forming part of an actual habitat corridor, right?
0: Yes. So right in the corridor or adjacent to the corridor. And as we mentioned last week, it's the last, it would have been, part of

0: of the original Sydney Parklands Green Belt at one time.
1: I just want to take a stop there just for a minute for the listeners. 9.5 hectares, you said. I just want to put that into some context.
0: 9.5 hectares.
1: So 9.5, in the old money, that's 23.5 acres.
0: Yep.
1: Right? About 13 soccer fields equivalent.
0: Okay, yeah.
1: Was my calculation right on it. So again, just put that in. We're not talking.
0: Or 1,000 trees. Put 1,000 trees in again, your mind if you can.
1: Exactly.
0: Mature, 200-year-old, 300, 400, whatever-year-old, old growth trees that are critically endangered, a critically endangered ecology. And that will be clear felled, right? And as I said, that would destroy what little remnant and what little connection there is to the Western Sydney Parkland Greenbelt that this land was at one time planned to be a part of.
1: And I think that's the thing to point out is the connection aspect of it, because for me this is the thing that sticks out. Thousands of trees is something in itself that we should be looking at, but when the practical significance of that is a loss of connection between habitat corridors and green space corridors for us to, you know, be able to connect our areas. That's when it really, you know, it doubles, or it just increases that impact, you know, tenfold almost, because again, we're not just talking about an isolated stand of trees. Like I said, it is part of a habitat corridor network that goes all the way out, all the way through to Warrenora and down, you know, through the army barracks
0: to Wedderburn and Appin, so on,
1: and all the way through, right?
0: Well, that's precisely why that corridor, Koala Corridor in particular, exists. And why with all of this development, Moorebank included, they've basically just sort of had the top of their highway cut off. And now, particularly as we hit mating season, we've seen all sorts of road strikes of koalas increasing over on Heathcote Road.
1: Mm-hmm. We've seen the sighting in Voyager Point. There's a koala that's sort of stuck in the housing estate there because it really doesn't seem to found the one tree in the roundabout and it's taken to it, right?
0: And so they may have come, when I spoke to an expert, that particular koala may have actually come from a bit of reserve, an old property there that hasn't been developed, on the corner, the wraparound of the Georges River.
1: Yep.
0: But those going across to Heathcote are going to be those that went, oh, we can't get through Glenfield or Moorebank anymore. Mm-hmm. We're going to go cross country.
1: Yep.
0: Right. To make the point, whether it's one tree, 1,000 trees, 9 hectares, 90 hectares, which is the entire site. Yeah. Everything counts, especially in big amounts.
1: Mm-hmm, mm-hmm.
0: And from the most infinitesimal, right, which is why I've been working to have expert guests on behind the scenes, working to get them on to speak about things like koalas, Cumberland Plain, and, well, anything, as I said, great and small.
1: All creatures great and small.
0: Right, that's been... been or is planned to be sacrificed for no good reason.
1: Yeah.
0: Which brings us to factoid number two, which is traffic.
1: Yeah, well, there's thousands of no good reasons right there, right?
0: Right, or just one, which is this. I would say, Darren, what would you say to the idea that 5,400 up to almost 9,000 trucks are missing from the assessment process?
1: Well, I'd ask you where that assumption came from, first of all.
0: Yeah, okay. So despite the authors of the SSD assessment being a consultant of both Moorebank and Glenfield, MIP and GIP, this consultant continues to quote the wrong parameters of 850,000 square metres of warehousing, 10,000 cars, and 6,600 trucks.
1: So even before we argue about conclusion on anything, you're saying that the assessment is just generally starting with the wrong traffic numbers.
0: Yes. But what I'm also trying to point out here is the consultant knows better. The consultant is involved in Moorebank. So either they didn't bother checking their own information when they put this documentation together, or they're actively withholding the up-to-date information. Now, one could speculate that's to make the overall assessment less impactful or seen less impactful, right? So, because the New South Wales government has already decided on a revised total of 1.22 million square metres that can be built by a project it is now a partner in.
1: Yeah, and again, that raises some governance questions for me, though. You know, like, how's the state...
0: Well, that's the polite version, you know. Yeah. Like,
1: how is the state's role in this project, you know, separated from its role in separating the in setting the planning framework around it?
0: Well, I'm saying it isn't. Yeah, I'm saying fundamentally that... whilst they would protest and say, okay, the planning department and Treasury Corporation are separate entities, come on, right? Mm. The timing was at the exact moment that the department through Treasury, sorry, the state through Treasury Corporation became a part owner in the project, the DPHI now, published and exhibited its first version of the SEP, which at the time was just called the Moorebank Intermodal SEP, the first standalone SEP for an individual project ever.
1: Yeah.
0: Right. Now, but the point here I want to draw down on, right, is to say that the consultant, as I said, who must or ought to know better, is quoting 850,000 square metres and 6,600 trucks, not 1.22 million square metres and 13,000 trucks, right? It's almost a double, you know, it's almost half.
1: So, right? So again, if the baseline numbers are wrong, then we can assume that everything that's built on top of them is potentially wrong as well, right?
0: Right, right. So there's no chance the consultant, no chance the project can possibly produce an accurate cumulative traffic assessment. Right, like you're just saying, it just can't. It just physically cannot produce an accurate traffic assessment, right?
1: To quote our mate BJ, oh, my days, Eric, my days. Yeah.
0: Except you know what? They didn't even bother. They didn't even try to make an accurate assessment. It's just not there, right? The consultant and the application didn't even attempt a cumulative assessment, let alone a useful... And so as a consequence, they don't even produce a useful incremental traffic assessment, right? Which is where, as you did before, I'll quote BJ, he'd say, far out, Eric.
1: Far out.
0: Yeah.
1: My days.
0: Yes.
1: My goodness. But what? Yeah. But assuming that there is an accurate cumulative assessment attempted somewhere, you know, why would this 1.2 million square metres and 15,000 trucks be the peak inputs?
0: Yeah.
1: You know, haven't you been explaining that with the limits of approval, the limits of the road network are tied to a much lesser figure than that in the half of that in 600,000 square metres and 5,600 trucks?
0: Well, yes, good memory, Darren. Yes, while Ray does not agree or endorse the numbers of 600,000 squares and 5,600 trucks, it is the instruments of consent and associated plans and documents themselves that identify, quote, cumulative scenario B as the approved and operative limits.
1: Right.
0: Right. So that's up to 1.55 million TEUs, containers, per year. The 600,000 square metres of gross floor area we just discussed across the 352-hectare precinct and it's 240 hectares of developable land,
1: right,
0: which equates to the cumulative traffic limit of, and I'll be specific here, 5,639 trucks and 8,664 cars a day. Now that, to be clear, this is drawn straight from their documentation informed by the rubric in the instruments of consent. I'm not introducing my own numbers, I'm simply quoting their own.
1: Yep.
0: But because the state introduced a SEP at the precise moment of becoming part owner, as I discussed, it simply crossed out the 600,000 and replaced it with 850. It later amended the SEP again and simply crossed out 850 and replaced it with 1.22 million. And this time it lifted the heights from 15 and to 21 metres up to 32 to 45 metres, or 12 stories tall.
1: What do you mean they just crossed it out? How do they do that?
0: They just did it. They just issued an amendment.
1: How can they do that?
0: because they are a law unto themselves. This is the whole point about the state issuing a SEP and then amending it, and the issue simply is that they can't. It's not compliant. It's not legal. But unless community crown funds legal action or council steps up to initiate civil enforcement, the state and federal governments can and will get away with it.
1: Now, I know this is something we've sort of covered off before, but it's probably a good point to reiterate it again. But, mm-hmm. you know, what powers do council actually have here, and what has council done with them?
0: Okay, so the first half of the question is they've set precedents before. They took legal action against the Moorebank Recycler. They've yeah. taken legal action against the local government minister
1: mm-hmm.
0: In the land and environment.
1: Yeah, they haven't been shy to go to the LEC.
0: Right.
1: On other times, right?
0: So it both shows a willingness and a capacity, right, to uphold the law. It's empowered under the Local Government Act and various other acts to take this action that I've just mentioned. And they would, as I said before, they would do it. If I had plans for a one-story house and I built a three-story house, well, I'd get in some cucka, wouldn't I?
1: Yeah, of course. Yeah.
0: And if I'd refused to knock it down or return it to its original, they'd take me to court and they'd win, right? And they'd use my rates to pay for it.
1: Yeah.
0: So it's no different in this instance, right? But in terms of, well, what have they done? I'd say so far the only action is deliberate inaction. It's to hide or to hide from the facts, because remember, knowledge demands action.
1: Now, to be fair, though, and this is something I wanted to push back on a bit, you know, council did recognise a connection between Glenfield Project and the Moorebank Intermodal Precinct, and did look to seek input from the Intermodal Committee.
0: Mm-hmm.
1: So, again, the issue isn't that council never recognised there's a conflation or, you know, mm-hmm. issue going on here. I guess for me the question is what have they done with that information? What have they done since then, right?
0: I think we need to pass that out further and say, well, when we say council, we might say that a few councillors were amenable to representations made in the public forum.
1: Yeah.
0: It wasn't that council leadership or council staff raised this of their own volition. Right, it was in response to addresses in the public forum that recommendation was made. But the problem here, though, is that council has appeared to desperately work to look the other way, right? So at least since 2014 into 2016 through to the present.
1: Yeah, well, again, you know, having said that, there was earlier attempts to discontinue that very same intermodal committee, right?
0: Right, and then they've avoided implementing the resolutions to preserve the committee or those proposed uses of the committee for the past 18-plus months.
1: I'm always reticent to put intent around things, but why do you think that is?
0: Yes, I can only speculate, but my sense is that any public report submitted in or minutes of said committees, any committee, would lay the facts bare in a manner that assigns accountability under the Act. That's the Local Government Act. And councils own actions, as we discussed before, to protect itself or to protect another part of Moorebank, shows that they can act when they pursue the knowledge they need, right? But the key here is that it's not just because of what is written down, or rather what I'm saying is what happens is with meetings of that kind, committees of any kind, anything public, right, it's now written down, meaning that it's now part of the official record, and now the official record actually matches reality.
1: Meaning what?
0: Well, meaning that what we know to be right and true has no power to demand action unless it's properly documented in council agendas and minutes, right? It's like it doesn't exist until it exists on paper in formal records. Okay. So even if we assume or choose not to, rather, assume that appropriate conduct misconduct or maladministration of council leaders and managers, right, it's that if it's not there in the paperwork, it doesn't exist. It's not seen to be real.
1: Yeah, and again, I've come across another alarming example of this sort of thing where interpretation of emotion
0: mm-hmm.
1: into an operational stance, it becomes a dubious
0: at best.
1: And I'll be doing a bit more research on that once I've done a bit more fact checking on that. But there's certainly a few instances that I've found where a particular wording of emotion
0: mm-hmm.
1: is conveniently interpreted is probably mm-hmm. the best way I'd put it.
0: And that this is also emerging into a pattern, perhaps, but for now...
1: And again, I don't want to be unfair, but, you know, trying to work out legal... pass out legal wording in a room that's going to cover every instance in a short period of time when you've got 17 other things on the agenda...
0: Yeah.
1: Is always going to be hard, right? But so and none of these. Oh, I can't say none. There are some lawyers in the room,
0: yes,
1: but
0: who could speak up?
1: But however, you know, these are also decisions that have been in past councils as well that have been reinterpreted. I'd like to put it
0: mm-hmm.
1: differently from how maybe the position was put in the chamber.
0: Well, we might say that councillors or council perhaps are entitled to reinterpret, reapply, reaffirm a past position mm-hmm. or alter it, but it is not within the remit of
1: the CEO of the
0: any
1: operations.
0: Delegates to alter or stray from that.
1: That's right.
0: But in terms of straying, let's do one more example of what is written down having no relationship to reality. It should come as no surprise that the authors of the air quality assessment basically conclude that because the ambient air quality is already exceeding 3 of the 4 national emission protection measures and the fourth is on the cusp, what does it matter if this new project...
1: you mean the 280,000 square metres of warehousing at Glenfield?
0: Yes, this new project, through the report in question... It's only part thereof. It's just stage one. Sorry, the current assessment is just stage one, 850,000 squares. We can safely say that the same trope will appear in every air quality assessment for this project at any size.
1: Being that our air quality is already so poor, right?
0: Yes, so exactly. So why not F it up some more?
1: Why not just add more into the mix?
0: Right, and that's been the logic of these proposals since 2010.
1: Yeah, it's sadly neither shocking or surprising at this point, right?
0: No. But there are a number of shocking or surprising factoids to emerge when studying and cross-referencing traffic, air quality and community engagement assessments. The one that blew my mind was an assertion from the air quality consultant that all of the air quality impacts from Moorebank Inland Port is assumed to be subsumed into the current ambient air quality.
1: But wait, what? Moorebank isn't even at full build yet.
0: Exactly right. According to the project partners, the warehousing is at roughly 50% of its amended limits, while containers and traffic are at 20% of its amended limits.
1: When you say the imposed limits?
0: Or their new, you know, just scratch it out, write in a new number limits.
1: But so the limits are imposed on them from a statutory body, or is this just best practice guidelines?
0: No. These are the limits that have been written into the SEP.
1: Into the SEP, right. Okay.
0: Right. To override the conditions of consent, which, as I said before, legally they can't.
1: Okay.
0: That's how they're using them. That's not how the law permits them to use them. But yes, their numbers actually suggest, if we go back to the approved limits, that warehousing is roughly at 100% of what was conceptually approved. Traffic is a bit below 50, and containers are at about 20%, right?
1: Right.
0: But either way, the problem's the same, okay? As of 2026, there is another 50 to 80% of impact from Moorebank Inland Port yet to come online.
1: That's not unsubstantial. That's pretty big.
0: It's huge, man. And what's worse is that independent of whether the correct baseline quantum of traffic is applied, like we discussed before, that assumption that they got wrong on the traffic side, the wild assumption that 100% of the impacts are already contained in the current air quality is fundamentally wrong. This methodological error, again, precludes the air quality assessment from ever achieving an accurate or fit-for-purpose incremental assessment, let alone an accurate and fit-for-purpose cumulative air quality assessment.
1: So if these shortcomings are as fundamental as you say they are, what options does the department actually have at the point of determination?
0: Well, in the weeds slightly, they can make all of these things apparent to the applicant and request that they respond to them. And so they would have to maybe amend their application. But of course, we've discussed before, it would be better if the state were to simply say, guys, you've got this, ask about...
1: You need them to recognise the fundamental flaws. Right?
0: Yes. So the planner, the guy getting the material, has to have read through it, understood it, and gone, yeah, that A does not equal B, and you need to correct this in this manner, X, Y, Z. Otherwise, this project will be refused. Right. That would be right. So, but what I'm trying to point out here, you said fundamental. Yes, what I'm trying to say is point blank, they've failed to meet a whole suite of the Planning Secretary's environmental assessment requirements. Thus, there's no reasonable or legal way to approving the project, right? But experience dictates that we prepare for just such an outrageous outcome.
1: Yeah, right. Well, you were sharing with me before the show that there would be more opportunities for the community to tell council and the department that we're just not going to take it, right?
0: Yes, correct. And I did. And I think we will capture that in some other housekeeping later. Right now, as we go to a break, I want to pause to give a shout out to Mr. John Anderson, member, co-founder and former president of Raid Moorebank, for being the first and the loudest voice yelling, we're not going to take it. John's been an inspiration to some and an appropriate thorn in the side of many more. Now, John is facing some health issues at the moment, and because I know he will be at home listening live or on playback, John, I hope the treatment continues to go well.
1: Yeah, shout out, John.
0: And thank you for being a steadfast patron of the cause and a loyal listener.
1: So he's the one.
0: What? Oh, you mean the only loyal... Yeah, okay, he's the only... Unless you count myself, that makes two, right?
1: Well, three of us will enjoy a song right now.
0: Right,
1: so,
0: okay, this is In Excess with Original Sin.
1: Maybe.
0: Maybe.

might know of the original sin. And you might know how to play with fire.

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2: And we're back at 2GLF 89.3 with Think More on Thursdays from 11 until 12. And Eric, we were going through some very some little factoids about exactly exactly where this is all going on.
3: Let's back announce that was Twisted Sister.
2: Oh, we should do that.
3: We're not going to take it. A sentiment and a position I hope the broader community can come to believe in as steadfastly as John and I.
2: Well, as we've said previously, you know, self-belief is the first battleground. You know, if people believe that the battle has already been fought and or it's been decided,
3: mm-hmm. they won't start.
2: Why would they engage?
3: Exactly. So, and without belief, there is no pathway to winning anything. Mm. So this past month, we've been investigating and discussing the Twisted Sister of Moorebank Intermodal Precinct, or MIP, being the recently exhibited Glenfield Industrial Precinct, or GIP. Last week, we began our transition in scope and context. That is to say, it's not a transition from GIP back to the original sin, the original investigation, of MIP, but that we're extending our understanding to recognise GIP is just an outgrowth of MIP, right? To talk about one in general is to talk about both
2: just
3: in
2: one
3: general.
2: Big avoidable mess.
3: Correct. Right. And any level of government need only uphold the law, right? As each swears to do corporately and all elected representatives swear to do individually. But until this happens, or rather in pursuit of this, it's necessary for a growing group of committed citizens to stand up and make plain that we're not going to take it, right? Now, listening back to myself last week, reading from the Margaret Mead quotation, I was struck by something.
2: What's that?
3: Well, from within this us versus them paradigm that we are forced into.
2: By governments who see the public, they serve as just mere obstacles, you know, or just outright enemies.
3: And that, yes. And so it's from just such a nil-sum perspective that any small group of committed citizens must necessarily be composed of resident activists or righteous outsiders. But no, what occurred to me as I listened back, and I want to make explicit today, is that that quote applies also to those working at Liverpool City Council or the Department of Planning. In fact, I think it applies to them even more so.
2: Well, especially as we've discussed, and you consider that it would only take a handful, three, four officers in either organisation to turn it all around.
3: Correct, exactly. Save for the fact that, as I've speculated before, these officers in the current modern world are not and were not employed for their advice and expertise without fear or favour, but to implement party agendas, or else at least adopt or respect the normative culture of not speaking up.
2: Let alone speaking out.
3: Right. And this is what is desperately needed.
2: So who would you have speak up?
3: Oh, okay, good question. In the immediate, I would have to have those officers working under the Director of Planning at Council speak up. Specifically those council staff that, quote, investigated the feasibility of potentially acquiring the subject site for future open space.
2: So that's the Glenfield Tip site?
3: Yes, correct.
2: And why did you pick them?
3: Well, I didn't. They picked themselves, and the Local Government Act does the rest.
2: Okay, explain.
3: Well, beyond the many strictures placed on councillors, general managers, or the CEO in our case, Section 439 of the Act makes clear that, quote, every member of staff of a council must act honestly and exercise a reasonable degree of care and diligence in carrying out his or her functions under this or any other act. And for clarity, per sections 22 and 23 of the Act, this includes but is not limited to the Environmental Planning and Assessment Act 1979, Protection of the Environment Operations Act 1997, and the EPA Regulations Act 2000.
2: So these are some of the relevant acts that govern councils' responsibility in this space.
3: Yes, and it's the general framework that allows them, in fact, requires them to act. But the specific questions I'd want to know or answers to are, did staff check the existing active development consents attached to the Glenfield site? If so, who decided not to consult the consents? Right? If the consents were consulted, who decided to ignore the obvious implications? Who instead decided to advise council in writing that remediating the waste facility for public recreation open space, quote, posed an unacceptable financial burden to council?
2: Okay, you sort of lost me a little there. What?
3: Okay, well, think back to last week. I shared that in my research to understand why the Campbelltown side of the site was listed as a deferred matter, I happened to find the original development consents for Glenfield Waste Services from 1979 and 1991.
2: Yes, I remember. Yep.
3: Now, the conditions I read out partly then.
2: I do remember the 91, in my lifetime, so again, it was something being at Hurlston when this was all happening, it was something that was relatively known to me, but I didn't have the details that you elucidated.
3: So the conditions make it clear that as part of the approval to dig up sand and sandstone on site and fill the land with non-biodegradable waste, the landowners... non-biodegradable, concrete, demolition, metal.
2: Not your average food waste.
3: Low chemical and whatever. Anyway, so the landowners were required to progressively restore and rehabilitate the land to a landscape master plan that was to be to the satisfaction of and determined by Campbelltown and Liverpool City Councils respectively.
2: But if those consent conditions are still operative, are you saying that the remediation obligation sits with the landowner? Well, this was my understanding, that the remediation obligation sits with the landowner rather than with council.
3: Exactly. Precisely. The consent conditions make it pretty clear that the landowners are legally and financially responsible.
2: So how can council's position reconcile with that?
3: That's it. That's the open question. Like, why then, on top of what I've said... what was written down about whether or not they checked the consents, I'd add the following question. Who decided on what the director of planning would say when asked about remediation and open space requirements? Why did the director not mention the consent conditions, which places the burden on delivering remediated open space on the landowner? And now I'm going to quote the director. Why did the director state, our current position is based on formal correspondence from the Department of Planning, which was formally relinquished the RE1 requirement. So we effectively did not proceed with a full and comprehensive assessment of this planning proposal until we had formal recommendation by the department that they no longer see the ability for this site to be open space. And that's largely attributed to the, while it might not be spelled out clearly, the consensus is around the contamination and the significant cost that would be attributed to remediate the site for the purpose of open space. Now, I've read that. I've quoted that in situ. Right. Yeah. So again,
2: that's a pretty significant discrepancy,
3: I was there. We were there. I was blown away, right? And now, to my count, there are at least five misdirections or obfuscations.
2: But basically, what they're saying there, so before we move on, is that because the state isn't willing to stump up the cash anymore to buy the land, the council just like, deals off.
3: Meh.
2: Yeah.
3: Yeah. Or, well, let's get into it, right? So, basically, I'm saying there that there are at least five other misdirections or obfuscations in addition to the critical implication that, quote, the significant cost to remediate the site would be council's responsibility.
2: Sorry, it's to remediate. It's not even to
3: In other language,
2: assume the land. It's
3: in
2: to
3: other in other areas in other language, right? In that in the report that actually has no substance to it, where they say we investigated, there's no actual documentation of an investigation
2: report or anything,
3: right?
2: Like
3: but
2: that,
3: it, yeah. But that's where they talk about purchasing it there.
2: Yeah,
3: those were her. Those were the planners, the planning director's verbal comments, right? So there's the written, right, and then there's the verbal, right?
2: So again, how directors and the CEO choose to answer these questions put by councillors, either verbally in the chamber or written reports, we have to scrutinise this.
3: This goes back to what you said before. There's this black box of interpretation.
2: Yeah, again, we've mentioned before, we've seen cases where council resolves a motion, and what ultimately gets implemented is a very different thing.
3: Yes, and I'm working through this exact scenario with the intermodal committee across almost 20 months now. But of the five other misdirections, both audible and visible to us on the night as we were in chambers, which of these was the worst for you?
2: Well, you're putting me on the spot here, you know. Like, I think I'd want to see go through them one by one before I characterised any of them. But, you know, okay, there's certainly a few that I could think of.
3: All right. Well, let's just skip ahead, okay, and just riff on it, okay? So there would seem to be two different dispositions or propositions here. Would that be thinking?
2: There's the what the authoritative body believe that they're deciding,
3: mm-hmm,
2: versus what the operations team may have
3: inferred
2: or asked for in their or recommended in their reports. And again, you know, even if there is some change in the room, mm-hmm, on the thinking, that quite often it just goes back to what was in the report or how we can best tailor the motion back into the recommendation in many ways, right?
3: Yes. So the way that I see it, you know,
2: and by the same token, I will say that there's a lot of times when council inexplicable council, when I say council governance,
3: the board the
2: councillors, the chamber, make decisions against the best recommendations of the staff for no clear reason
3: it happens
2: at both levels, right, where the staff may be not necessarily provide or not necessarily fulfilling,
3: mm-hmm,
2: the resolution to its natural progression just to where they need it to be, but we've also got councillors just making inexplicably adverse decisions to what the recommendation was.
3: The difference would be, though, we would prefer councillors to have, well, and in fact, you'd say, based on the Act in different ways, they have a responsibility to make informed decisions and provide transparency and accountability.
2: Well, I'm not saying that that's wrong. I'm just saying that needs to be some more explanation.
3: Neither am I. I'm trying to say we might say councillors could do better, but it's within their remit. The other is not.
2: Yeah.
3: The staff do not have the remit to subtly obfuscate or reinterpret or apply emotions how they would like to.
2: But because they're the boots on the ground, they're the day-to-day ones
3: that are living it,
2: they feel that they have this level of autonomy.
3: And then these part-timers, these what, nether-do-wells, you know, turn up once a month and tell them what to do. Oh, I'm not doing that. I'm doing what I decided.
2: I've got a university degree in planning. But I don't blame them at some level, right?
3: So I don't know. We're getting into the weeds of that, yeah. But overall, what I'm trying to point out is that, to my thinking, and this is just my speculation or my opinion here, but it appears to me that the director misrepresents a change in the legal status at a state level as some form of change in the physical or technical status, some sort of impediment to remediation, when it's not. This gambit, to me, was self-evidently in service of getting council off the hook, so to speak, by invoking the department as cover, under the cover of a consensus quote that is probably a fiction, right? And definitely irrelevant, and odd to go to such lengths to obfuscate, you know, councillor queries, right? Because the point is, council was never on the hook. If they read the consents, they would, I would assume, that they would know that, right? And so I just want to, we'll probably just wrap up on this point, I think, today, is to say that whilst we are focused, zeroing in on Glenfield as part of the bigger problem at Moorebank, as part of things affecting people in East Liverpool, the show continues, this program continues, has done and will continue to focus on, Darren, would you agree, we jump from universals to particulars, meaning that the particular things are the particular projects, the particular moment, but that we start to see these threads, these repeated patterns, and one of these patterns that is emerging for us as we read deeper and deeper into some of these issues is just how big the chasm can be between what is written in a motion, what was heard. So, because this is the other thing I found when I attend chambers and I listen, I hear the discussion. I understand the intent that went into the motion. I then see the words and I go, okay, it's not super descriptive, but everyone was there. So everyone knows what is expected of them at the director level. And then the execution is something completely different.
2: But you've also got to take into account the lead time on a lot of these things, right? In that many of these decisions are 6, 12, 24 months down the track before they actually get into implementation, if not longer.
3: Right.
2: And the people that are in the room are no longer in the room.
3: Yes, or the other way around, is the lead time was so long that too many predictive decisions have already happened at a staff level that councillors are making a choice over. Example would be they're making a choice to name a road, not whether the road should go in the first place. I think we'll have to race off again today. Flying by the seat of our pants. Again, we'll just say, John, if you're out there, if you're listening, thank you for being the one.
2: I don't want to diminish anyone else that's listening, so let us know if are listening.
3: No. Well, there could be thousands, right? Oh. Or 981, one for every tree out there that they're trying to knock down. Oh, but thank you all again for listening. Welcome again next week when we try to tie this issue off and bring some more research to you guys. Thanks again for listening.
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3: Thank you, Darren.
2: Thanks, Eric.
3: Thank you.

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As you know, Soul Journey, we explore the mysteries of life, the universe, and the mystery of you. This is a program with a touch of difference, a blend of wisdom, stories, music, engaging discussion to uplift, entertain, enlighten, and sometimes prod the person who wants to be more the person that she wants to be, finding more meaning, more significance, more answers, and even ask the right questions. In our last episode, we explore the growing challenge of how to live as the highest soul identity in a rapidly synthetic and manufactured world, a world overrun by artificial intelligence and technology. Today, we will touch on how a new environment is imperceptibly and sneakily influencing the way we consider ourselves, how we look at ourselves and life, how it's affecting subconsciously, how it may be stealing from us our sovereignty over our thoughts, feelings, and decisions, without even our realizing that we are slowly, unknowingly, abdicating our own freedom to be one's true self and making our own authentic choices. Like so many people, we're standing between the fascination of the glamour of AI and the fatigue and the absolute exhaustion that we do get from so much updates, so many information, numerous possibilities, and their accompanying pressure to respond and to react to them. There's not just one flavor of ice cream, it seems. There are a gazillion of flavors, and it's hard to imagine if they're real or synthetic. The constant titillation and uncertainty, the pressure of keeping up with all the updates, the incessant scrolling over social media has become a way of life of too many people. You can't see a person now standing in the corner without them looking into their phones. One's attention being constantly pulled out of deep listening and awareness of one's own authentic thought and being. Contact with our inner nature is almost impossible. Part of you can feel that AI is opening a new world, and that's exciting. However, another part may be wondering, where do I fit in if machines can do so much? Derek Rydell, in his book, A Whole New Human, describes this moment in time as not just a technology shift, it is an identity shift. The real question is not only how do I keep up with AI, it is and should be, who am I becoming in the presence of AI? The question we should be asking is, how can I live as in my highest ideal self in an increasingly synthetic world of artificial intelligence?

Nowhere Man with the Beatles there, asking the right questions, it seems. So this is Soul Journey on 89.3 2GLF FM with your life coach, Joy Rules. So what fears, anxieties, questions does the increasing power and presence of AI trigger within you regarding your own worth, your reality, your value? Here's what may be true for you right now in this growing AI age, artificial intelligence, in case you're wondering. I know there shouldn't be a question to ask, right? Everybody knows what AI means, but you never know. Do you feel the pressure to be faster, smarter, more productive, more relevant? You may feel inspired by what's possible, because there's a lot of things possible through technology, while also sensing a quiet fear of being replaced, overlooked.

being asked to leave because their jobs have been replaced by AI. And these are not just like vocational jobs. These are really high-end jobs, like programmers. I suppose that's really the place where AI would be really excelling, and there are people who have that as their jobs, and so that can be easily replaced by AI. You may be realizing that the old way of succeeding, like working harder, proving more, doing more, being loyal, that no longer feels sufficient. And beneath all of that, you may be hearing a deeper call. Should you become more human or less human? So we explored in our last episode that this AI invasion or revolution may cause anxiety. One of them, that robots replace you. So we've seen that already. So what do? You don't become like a robot because you will never replace it, because robots are good at what they do, and that is being a non-human. And so become irreplaceable and be as human as you can be. You value what machines cannot do. Your value is no longer in doing what they do. Your value is in embodying what only a human or a spiritual being can possess. And that's presence, love, wisdom, creativity, compassion, courage, discernment, things that you need the spiritual senses, the non-sensory abilities. AI, they say, will outpace you because it's so fast. Well, then become a visionary. Don't go the path that it's going, which is just, as I said, going very logically, very left brain, very mental. Trying to chase every update can exhaust your nervous system. And what's the point? The first time that a technology comes in, that's already outdated, they say. So, and you haven't even caught up with that. So it's almost like a useless game. And you don't want to be like that because it turns you into a machine, which is really losing the very thing that the AI or the technology is trying to imitate, and that's to imitate the brilliance of a human being. It's just that we haven't understood how brilliant we are. So become a visionary. Stop reacting to life and start living from vision. And I said vision comes from seeing what is not really obvious. AI will think for you, they say. Well, the sole solution to that is begin or continue or develop thinking for yourself. In a world full of generated answers, your discernment, your wisdom really becomes sacred. Your inner knowing, intuition, your spiritual senses matter more than ever. So here's a simple practice for today. Before using any AI tool for anything, pause for a few seconds and put your hand in your heart and ask, what is the human essence I want to bring to this moment? Not how speedily I can, create that report, how I can, do a research as quickly as maybe the prompt that you're given the AI to do, but what is your contribution to that process? What is your genius? This is how to stop becoming more machine-like in the age of machines. This is how you can reclaim your place.

Pure imagination, true imagination, that is what distinguishes us from a machine. You might think the machine is very clever, very creative, and it sure it does, but actually, who is creative is the person that's programmed it, that tells it what to do. Okay, so imagination is more than just 1 + 1 = 3, maybe. It's really a sensing of something, a reality that's beyond, as you said about earlier, what can be perceived by the senses. How shall I live? Maybe these are the questions you're asking. How do I live with abundance instead of fear? How do I create instead of merely consume? We are in a very consumer-oriented civilization. How do I protect the tenderness of my heart in a world where intimacy can be manipulated? How do I reclaim my soul power when systems seem overwhelming? The machines can be very overwhelming and intimidating. And how do I build genuine community in a world that so easily divides, isolates, and fragments? What we are considering today is how to participate in our own evolution. Do you know that we are on a path of evolution? We can't be the same as we were, say, 20 years ago or 10 years ago even. So, but our evolution shouldn't go into the way of machinery or just the mental thing. It has also to come with a heart, with soul, with compassion, with wisdom rather than just information and intelligence. So how do we want to create our own future? How do we describe or define our own identity? And how much authority or agency do you want to claim for your own lives or own thoughts and decisions? Are we just frightened spectators or conscious creators? Are we people of spirit, people of courage? As a people who remember that divine life, creative spirit still moves through human hearts. Remember imagination, hold on to that. Hope, courage, kindness, compassion, resilience, forgiveness, humor, uniqueness. So today let's explore how to live our humanity truly here and now and the spiritual identity in this new world. So take a breath. Let us connect quickly with the spirit within us, with who it is that's here. So take a deep breath, connect with this live living being which you are, flesh and blood, spirit, mind, memory, imagination, love, it's all within you. So let your body settle and ask inwardly, where am I? Vis-a-vis this overwhelming, intimidating presence of AI. Compared to, say, 5 years ago or longer, what is life asking of you now? How do you feel about yourself now with regards to the pressure of having to be? What is life demanding of you now? So let us always remember that everyday miracles happen, and it is when we look at it, appreciate it, that we connect to the humanity, not only of ourselves, but of those around us and the beauty in nature.

Don't miss those ordinary miracles, because there truly are miracles. They can't be simulated. AI will try to, but they really can't. And you have to develop the quality of heart and perception to notice the difference. And that means you have to get to know what is real. So the other fear that can be triggered by AI is that it will widen the wealth gap. You see, with specialized expertise in artificial intelligence and computers, not everyone can keep up with it, and not everyone can use it properly. And the people who do have the expertise in it can, by fortune, if you like, can create more outer wealth than the non-technical human being. They would be left behind. So you can see that, there's so many young people. Nothing wrong with young people. I love young people. I've got young people, children. And they're wonderful. And because they are just very savvy in this, they are able to make use of it, and they can build their fortunes. There are many young millionaires now because they are able to make use of the what's available, and that's fantastic. We should be able to do that too. But the point is that they're afraid that there will be this big gap that happens. In some ways, it's almost like the great leveler. The AI can level out. Anybody who will be able to use it can use it for their good, but it can also be used for inequality, if you like. So the solution is not to resent them or to be envying them, but it is for us, for the people who are may not be so very AI intelligent, to not feel inferior, but to build the greater resource, and that is an abundance mindset. It is something that you carry with you, that no one can take from you, that it won't collapse or it won't have a short circuit or whatever happens to AI when it doesn't work. So you build an abundance mindset. What does that mean? The idea that, you are actually connected with source. Your life does not begin in economy, although it is very much around us, it's very much part of life. We can't get away from it or around it. It strikes through life. And that is supposed to be the way it is, because as you sow, you shall reap. We can't be having the abundance that you don't deserve or abundance that you haven't created because you deserve it in the sense of you have worked for it. But it gives people a fear. See, scarcity. In times of fears, there's a time of change. Scarcity comes in. Scarcity of money, scarcity of opportunity, scarcity of relevance. Like, am I just worthless here? Don't I mean anything for anybody? Because now I'm not as young or as fit as other people to earn money. What is my worth truly? So therefore, there's a scarcity of security. It's all in the mind. It's all perception, not only of yours, but the world. So you have to be very strong in the belief in yourself and where you put your belief in. So life does not begin in economy. It begins in truth, in being plugged in to the source. And the source is spirit. Spirit, the source that is within you. That doesn't mean you refuse to face challenges. They do exist. But that means refusing to let fear define your reality. You must say that there are new channels of support that can come to you. Your value is not canceled by change.

Welcome back to Soul Journey, 89.32 GLF FM. Now let us have a little bit of a guided exercise. Take a slow breath and just be aware of what's happening within you, listening to all this fear of scarcity. What are you really afraid of? Is it that you are not worthy to have money, or that you can't fulfill your obligations, etc.? Because if we don't look at that fear, not that we will succumb to it, but just look at it objectively, then it will always be hiding underneath and it can sabotage us. It will, you know, like a rusty nail, catch us unaware. And rather than having that subconscious sabotage, I just sort of face it and say, okay, I've got that fear, but that doesn't define me. Say softly to yourself, I am not limited to old forms. New channels of good can emerge through me now. Life can open up other opportunities. So say again, I'm not limited to old forms. New channels of good, abundance, and wealth can emerge through me now. So the source is not your boss or your work, although it comes through it. So begin each day with gratitude before consuming any news or media. Whenever fear rises, ask yourself, what new form may be trying to emerge in me here? Is it courage? Abundance begins not outside of you, but the quality of consciousness you're bringing to the moment.

Well, that is not a simulated emotion there. There's a real emotion. And that's how you transfer from spirit to spirit. Sometimes people call it faith. Faith is powerful. So that's another thing that is not present in a machine. It cannot fabricate that. It's something that's in the soul. It's a decision to see beyond the senses. You're back to Soul Journey on 89.3 2GLF FM with your life coach, Joy Rules. So, you know, AI can also weaponize intimacy. What to do then is to, the soul solution is to upgrade your hardware. We're living in a time when connection can be simulated. You know, there are people in the world, some countries that they have as their companions, as their partners, robots or dolls or AI things, so that they can have somebody to talk to. ChatGPT can be somebody's friend, and that's nothing wrong with having kind of an intelligent conversation when you're trying to prompt your AI VA, if you like a virtual assistant to assist you, but to have that as your personal, intimate kind of relationship, that's kind of very sad, isn't it? And kind of dangerous, really, because where are we going to? Why are we not having true relationships and connection with people, with soul, from soul to soul? So attention can be automated. Emotional tone can be mimicked. We can see that in, you know, clones and pictures and images of people in their beautiful perfection, that you can tell that it is not true, it's not real. So real intimacy, because of all that manufactured, can be really sacred. Real intimacy is not the appearance of closeness. Intimacy is experience of presence. It is honesty, true tenderness, boundaries, because you know that there's a point where you begin and you stop, and the other people may not cross that because for reasons for your own healing and your own protection. It's empathy, listening, and it's truthfulness. So to upgrade your heartware, not your hardware, means to become more emotionally mature. And it also means that you do not shut down in response to synthetic people or artificiality, secluding yourself, saying, oh, I'm too good for the people out there, or I don't get on with them. And instead of looking at yourself and see how you can improve, or maybe there's something in you that needs to grow, you seclude yourself and not connect and live in cynicism. So you become wiser in love. You become more discerning in a relationship. That's what we should do. So the answer to manipulated intimacy is not withdrawal, but a deeper, truer form of human connection, connecting with the heart as well as the mind. So have a conversation this week with no phone in hand, just person to person. And say, if you were thinking of sending a text, would a voice call be better, or perhaps a personalized conversation, meeting the person for a coffee?

You're back to Soul Journey on 89.32 GLFFM. Joy Rules. We're talking about AI and the fear and anxiety that it can cause in people. Sometimes it's subconscious that you are fearful. And you just have this anxiety, this sort of overall quiet anxiety. You're not truly feeling settled. And we talked about that too in one of our episodes, that sometimes it's because we're living in our heads so much and we need to connect with our spirit, with our body, and with our breath. And AI will increase the sense of powerlessness because we think we don't know what it does or what it can do. And it's going through a dimension that probably you're not familiar with. So what to do? The solution is to reclaim your soul power. Overwhelm, the feeling of overwhelm can become like a hypnosis. Like, oh, that's too powerful for me. We've seen movies of where computers and computer power sort of overruns and they rule the world, right? So they make us feel small. If you've seen The Matrix, you will see what I mean. Like life is ruled by all robots who are so fast and so precise and heartless and cold. So we're at the mercy of forces larger than ourselves. But the soul power is much more than that. And you can slowly every day return and reclaim that soul power to yourself by realizing that you can govern your own choices. You can govern, firstly, your own attention. Watch where you put your attention on. What you put attention on is where you give your power to. It's like this channel that goes from you to something else. And if that thing or situation or person or being is just sapping your energy and putting control over you, that's like hypnosis, isn't it? So watch what you pay attention to. There's so many false news out there. So you have to be discerning. Choose what you feed your mind with. You can set a boundary and start by speaking truth all the time, to yourself at least. And honor your gifts. Do not abandon yourself. You know, power returns when responsibility returns, meaning to say, if you take responsibility for things that happened around you that you have done, or maybe that you haven't realize that you've done and you think it's somebody else's fault. But, you know, when you think that you take responsibility, the power returns to you because you can then do something about it. If you're powerless, you say, oh, I don't know. It's not my responsibility, or I didn't do it, or whatever. But see, what can you do about it? So power returns when you take your responsibility. So imagine there are three circles, one outer circle and one inner circle, and then innermost circle. The outer circle is a place where you cannot control, like the pace of the world, other people's choices, governments, massive systems, the future in its totality. So don't worry about all that too much. The only thing that could probably change that is a spiritual power, like prayer, intention, attention, sending light to that situation. But that's a soul power. And the middle circle is a place where you can influence, like your relationships, your habits, your environment. And the innermost circle is a place you can choose for yourself today. Like, guess what? Your breath, your prayer, your words, your feelings, your reactions, your boundaries, your attention, your focus, your next act of courage. Pause with that. So within the next 24 hours, choose one thing in your inner circle that you will act on with integrity and conscious alignment with who you truly are.

Yes, music, beautiful music is so something, and prayer, these are things that are in the spirit realm, and something is a prerogative of the soul, and where machines can't really go, they don't have that. So that is the essential genius that you can have, the quality that is yours and is invulnerable if you protect it. So as we come to the end of our session today on Soul Journey on 89.3 2GLFFM with Joy Rules, let us gather the wisdom of this hour into our heart. Let's take a slow breath and let it go. And then remember the five sacred invitations to build an abundant mindset, to upgrade your hardware, to reclaim your soul power, to become more of the spirit than be a robot. Not to become hard, not by becoming cynical, not by becoming more artificial, but becoming more rooted and loving and courageous, creative and more awake and connected with our feelings and emotions. So this is Soul Journey. Hope to see you next time. And as we go, I'd like to us to remember this very, not really old, but kind of classic song, really. And it's kind of a prayer too, by the Beatles again.

Hammond, svariate Diu, Sergon Gabriel, Shamon Hammond, svariate Diu.

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Take us with you with the Community Radio Plus app. Catch the latest news updates, podcasts, or join us live. 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
1: 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Good evening, Southwest Sydney. I am DJ Innes. Here to DJs. Next couple of hours, I'm gonna play some music. I got some CDs. I got

0: finessing him licks. 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
0: I got these hoes ready to crash out because of all this fame. 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

2GLF.

Yeah, got a few new CDs for you this week. 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

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How it go is how it go.

0: 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I'm from a magazine called In Touch.
1: Okay.
0: Right, and basically, I just want to ask you a few questions. We're basically doing a thing in America. I work for an American company, and we're looking around this house and funky scene in the UK, and you've got a big tune right now, and I just want to ask you a couple of questions.
1: I don't know.
0: All right, so how many baby mothers have you got?

0: I passed, that shit was the one expected, because it was like, that ain't no nigga you thought that would die, you know what I'm saying? Nigga, I always had a gun, that nigga was always on point, like, the way he moved, like, so, like, him and Johnny died, like, what, like, that nigga was untouchable,
1: Tattoos cover my face, scars on my whole body, on the cup bad, I'm missing Johnny. I had shootouts with him right beside me. Code of honor, man, it's understood. I gave everything to my hood. Call me pussy boy, I wish you would.

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0: I was kids. 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
1: They got a band playing tonight. And y'all rocking with yours truly, King Fire. I know I'm not a singer, but thank you very much anyway.

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I woke last night to the sound of thunder. How far off, I sat and wondered. Started humming a song from 1962. Ain't it funny how the night moves? When you just don't seem to have as much to lose. Strange how the night moves.

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